composer. We'll listen to it coming up in the hour ahead. Little lute to begin this hour. This is from the Baroque Czech lutenist and composer Jan Antonín Lozí.

Saraband and Gigue from a Lute Suite by Jan Antonin Lozy, played by Jacob Lindberry. Well, good evening and welcome into our Sunday evening listening once again. I'm Steve Seal. Beautiful choral sounds from American composer Eric Whitaker coming up, and a romance for solo violin by Beethoven later on. This is a larghetto for horn and orchestra by Emmanuel Chabrier. Ronald Janicic plays the horn with the Vienna Philharmonic, conducted by John Elliott Gardiner.

That is the horn soloist Ronald Janicic with the Vienna Philharmonic. John Elliott Gardner conducted a Larghetto for horn and orchestra by Emmanuel Chabrier.

I'm Steve Seal. Thank you for joining me tonight. Hope, faith, life, love, bells cry bells. The sea of the sky is ablaze with their voices. All shall be and was are drowned by prodigious, a now of magnificent sound. The first few lines of that poem by E.E. Cummings. As set here by American composer Eric Whitaker, he said this one was really quite a challenge to set. It was part of a commission where he set three different E.E. Cummings poems. Here is Hope, Faith, Life, Love by Eric Whitaker, sung by Polyphony, conducted by Stephen Layton.

down, slowly swoop wholly up, leaping through merciful sunlight to burst in a thunder of oneness. Dream, joy, truth, soul. The words of E.E. Cummings, set there by the contemporary American composer Eric Whitaker. We heard Hope, Faith, Life, Love by Eric Whitaker, sung there by Polyphony, conducted by Stephen Layton. Here's a classic recording. Isaac Stern playing violin and also handling the conducting duties here with the Franz Liszt Chamber Orchestra. Romance No. 2, an F for violin by Beethoven.

0: Isaac Stern, violin with the Franz Liszt Chamber Orchestra, the Romance No. 2 in F major by Beethoven. 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

An early teacher of the English composer Gerald Finzi described the young man as shy but full of poetry. And it seems a fitting description for this gentleman's music, which often seems to be informed equally by reservation and a yearning to overflow with emotion. Usually seems to defer towards the former, but in his cello concerto, the emotions come bursting forth. I'm Steve Seal. I'll play this marvelous piece by Gerald Finzi coming up in the hour ahead. Music from Georgia to begin this hour, and not the state, but the country, the former Soviet bloc country over in the other hemisphere. And the composer is Otar Takashvili. This is the aria from his flute sonata here with flutist Marina Piccinini.

flutist Marina Piccinini with music of Otar Takatakashvili. Good evening, Steve Seal with you on this Sunday night. A couple of English things for you to take up the bulk of this hour, and later on, a well-known English performer with something from Franz Liszt. But first, here from George Butterworth. In fact, both Butterworth and the main composer this hour, Gerald Finzi, two Englishmen often known for their sort of melancholy music. Butterworth's work, The Banks of Green Willow, is played here by the Halle Orchestra, led by Mark Elder.

Much of English composer Gerald Finzi's best-known pieces are kind of melancholy, sort of circumspect. And I think of a quote by one of his early teachers when he was a young man who described Finzi as shy but full of poetry. This is one of his works where the poetry seems to be bursting forth, though, and it's his cello concerto, which we'll hear played tonight by cellist Raphael Walfisch with the Royal Liverpool Philharmonic, conducted by Vernon Handley.

We've heard the cello concerto by English composer Gerald Finzi. It was one of his later works, and in fact, the premier radio broadcast of that piece on the BBC took place the night before Finzi died. We heard a performance by cellist Raphael Walfisch with the Royal Liverpool Philharmonic, conducted by Vernon Handley.

0: Consolation, number 3 in D flat major by Franz Liszt, played by pianist Aizata Kane Mason.
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As far as I know, there are no other guitarists in the world who do exactly what Paul Galbraith does. First, he plays his guitar upright, like a cello. And also, like a cello, it has an end pin that comes out of the bottom. Except, instead of resting on the ground, the end pin goes into a special resonator box that sits on the floor, which acts like a kind of natural amplifier for the sound. His guitar itself also has 8 strings, but it feels like at this point he's just showing off. Of course, he's an amazing player, which is the most important thing, and we'll hear him play Bach coming up. The Lyrical Serenade by Elgar starts this hour. Here's the Bournemouth Sinfonietta, conducted by Norman Delmar.

the Lyrical Serenade by Sir Edward Elgar. That was the Bournemouth Sinfonietta, conducted by Norman Del Mar. Well, good evening and welcome into our Sunday night listening. I'm Steve Seal, and we've now reached the Sunday night hour when things start to get truly Sunday night. Debussy, Lily Boulanger, Aaron J. Kernis's music all coming up in this particular hour. And here is the guitarist Paul Galbraith, who is quite unlike most any other classical guitarist in his approach. To see him perform live is quite different. The first thing that you'll notice is that he holds his guitar upright between his legs like a cello, and that there's also an end pin coming out of the bottom of that guitar, just like a cello too. Except there's something sitting on the floor there where that end pin terminates. It doesn't sit on the floor. It goes into a kind of box, and that box is a sort of resonator that amplifies the sound. There's no electricity involved, but it's kind of a natural resonator box, sort of a natural amplifier. It's quite ingenious, and this is an invention that Paul Galbraith himself came up with. His guitar also has 8 strings to it rather than the typical 6. Here he is playing his own arrangement of the Violin Sonata No. 1 by Bach.

Six Antique Epigraphs by Debussy. Originally a piano piece, but this is an orchestral setting. The Lyon National Orchestra, led here by Jon Markel.

Ernest Ansermet's arrangement for orchestra of that piano piece by Debussy, Six Antique Epigraphs, played there by the Lyon National Orchestra, conducted by Yuan Markel. And here, from another French composer, and one whose life was tragically cut short, very young, in her 20s, Lily Boulanger. This is her Nocturne in F major for flute and piano. Brandon Patrick George plays the flute here with Brian Waghorn at the piano.

beautiful piece here by Aaron J. Kernis. This is Musica Celestis, heavenly music, played here by the Minnesota Orchestra, conducted by A.G. Owe.

0: Musica Celestis by Aaron J. Kernis.
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Yom Kippur, the Jewish Day of Atonement and the holiest day of the year on the Jewish calendar, began at sundown this evening. And coming up this hour, this piece by composer Jonathan Leshnov from his second violin concerto. The second movement is subtitled Chochma Yud. It's a Jewish spiritual idea which refers to the moment of inspiration one might have during a creative process. And it translates to, like wisdom, it knows. It's very beautiful. Well, listen to it coming up. Composer Alberto Hemzi's work in the field of ethnomusicology and his integration of Sephardic melodies has been kind of described as a parallel to what Béla Bartók did with Hungarian music. This is from the Viola Quintet by Alberto Hemzi.

The Better Sizz from the Viola Quintet by Alberto Hemsi, played by viola player Stephen Dan with the Arc Ensemble. I'm Steve Seal. Good evening. Welcome into our Sunday evening listening, and Gamar Chatma Tova if you are observing Yom Kippur tonight. Music of Jonathan Leshnov from his second violin concerto, Chochma Yud, coming up here in just a couple of minutes. Paul Schoenfeld's music here first, his work Achat Sha'alti, which is a part of his six improvisations on Hasidic melodies for flute and piano. Alexis Still plays the flute here with Stephen Gosling, piano.

Achat Sha'alti by Paul Schoenfeld. Played there by flutist Alexis Still with pianist Stephen Gosling. Jonathan Leshnov's second violin concerto contains this achingly gorgeous slow movement. It's marked very slow in the tempo marking, and the subtitle is Chochma Yud, which is a Jewish spiritual idea which refers to the moment of inspiration that one might have during a creative process. And it translates roughly to, like wisdom, it knows. This is Noah Bendix-Badley to play the violin, the Oklahoma City Philharmonic, conducted by Alexander Micklethwaite, and this music of Jonathan Leshnov.

violinist Noah Bendix Bagley with the Oklahoma City Philharmonic, conducted by Alexander Micklethwaite. Music by American composer Jonathan Leshnoff. We heard the slow movement from his violin concerto number 2, Chokhmah Yud. Gemar Chatima Torah, if you are observing Yom Kippur on this Sunday night. I'm Steve Seal. Music of the Finnish composer Anu Juhani Rautavaara in a moment.

some autumn music here from the 20th and 21st century Finnish composer Aino Juhani Rautavaara. This is Autumn Gardens, played by the Helsinki Philharmonic, led by Vladimir Ashkenazy.

Autumn Gardens by Aino Juhani Rautavaara, played there by the Helsinki Philharmonic, conducted by Vladimir Ashkenazy.

Sitting Circle by Lara Somogyi, who played her harp, along with violinist Rob Moose. The choral music of the contemporary Latvian composer Eriks Eizenvalds is always heavenly, unearthly. This is called Ancient Prairie, sung by the State Choir of Latvia, conducted by Maris Sirmais.

0: That is called Ancient Prairie by Eriks Izenvalds, sung by the State Choir of Latvia, conducted by Maris Sirmais.
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My goodness, how time has flown. Once upon a time, the three gentlemen playing this music were the young men of classical music. I recall the violinist here in particular was the boy wonder of the day. Now all of them are gray, or getting there. Violinist Joshua Bell and pianist Jeremy Dank. Cellist Stephen Esserlis, the senior of this particular group, having been born in 1957. Well, now it is the autumn of the year. They will play some Mendelssohn coming up for us. The Piano Trio number 2 in C minor by Mendelssohn. I'm Steve Seal, Flex of Gray myself. Lots of great music ahead this hour. Glad to have you with us. Stay close. Here is the Canadian Brass with their arrangement of the Ballade number 1 in D minor by Brahms.

That's the Canadian Brass performing their own arrangement of that music by Brahms, his Ballade No. 1 in D minor. Hello there once again. I'm Steve Seal, and it's a Sunday night. So glad to have your company at this later hour. And the major work for this coming hour is going to be chamber music from Mendelssohn, his second piano trio with Joshua Bell, Stephen Isserlis, and Jeremy Dink. Just a few minutes. This is an Adagio Amoroso by the Swedish composer Kurt Atterberg, played here by the Camerata Nordica, led by Ulf Wallin.

The Adagio Amoroso by the Swedish composer Kurt Otterberg, played there by the Camerata Nordica. Appropriately enough, Ulf Wallen conducted. 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Here's one of those pieces by Mendelssohn that is evidence of just how influential Mendelssohn was on other composers. Mendelssohn's Piano Trio No. 2 in C minor influenced not one but two works by Brahms, his Piano Sonata No. 3 and his Piano Quartet No. 3. Here is the original article, Second Piano Quartet in C minor by Mendelssohn, Joshua Bell, violinist, Stephen Isserlis, cello, Jeremy Denk, piano.

We've heard the Piano Trio No. 2 in C minor by Mendelssohn, played there by violinist Joshua Bell, cellist Stephen Isserlis, and pianist Jeremy Denk.

This music next from American composer Ulysses Kay, lived from 1917 to 1995, the nephew of the jazz musician King Oliver. It's called Umbrian Scene, played here by the Vienna Radio Symphony Orchestra, conducted by Arthur

0: That's called Umbrian Scene by American composer Ulysses Kay. Arthur Fagan led the Vienna Radio Symphony Orchestra. I'm Steve Seal. Have a great night.
1: 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MPB is heading to the Mississippi Book Festival at the state capitol September 26th. 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

0: 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And stop by our media booth on the lawn and be part of the MPB experience. 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
2: Here in North America, on Turtle Island, a land long inhabited by Native communities, English settlers once built fragile colonies and almost immediately began arguing over how to live here. What should this new world be like? In one settlement, a wedding unfolded and a group of settlers danced around a maypole, while another group arrived, determined to tear it all down. That conflict was captured in a short story called The Maypole of Marymount. And that short story inspired this work by Howard Hanson. This is his Marymount Suite, coming up later this hour. I'm Melanie Renata. This is Music Through the Night. Our time together tonight begins with this lightning-fast piano sonata. Pianist Mitsuko Uchida's fingers flying across the keys.

Pretty amazing how much energy just one solo instrument can create. Pianist Mitsuko Uchida with the second piano sonata in F major from Mozart. Now you'll get a chance to catch your breath in a minute with an uplifting work for clarinet. I'm Melanie Renata. 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

Sometimes you meet a person and something just clicks. Bam. You're friends for life. That happened for Carl Maria von Weber when he was conducting the Munich Court Opera. A clarinetist joined the orchestra and they just hit it off immediately. In fact, this clarinetist became somewhat of a muse for von Weber. And this is just one of the many works that von Weber wrote for this clarinetist friend. It's his clarinet quintet in B-flat major, shared with you here by clarinetist Edward Brunner and the Hagen Quartet.

clarinetist Edward Brunner on fire there with the Hagen Quartet, performing a piece that friendship built, Carl Maria von Weber's Clarinet Quintet in B-flat major. The mood here is going to get a lot less friendly and much more dramatic as you sink into a musical story of conflict. Conflict between two groups of 17th century English colonial settlers near present-day Quincy, Massachusetts. It's Howard Hanson's Marymount Suite, performed by the Seattle Symphony. I'm Melanie Renata. This is Music Through the Night.

0: Gerard Schwartz conducting the Seattle Symphony, sharing the suite from Howard Hanson's one and only opera called Marymount.
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0: This is what happens when admiration gets turned into art. Across time and space, Mozart has countless fans. One of his biggest fans may well have been another legendary composer, Peter Tchaikovsky. And having that compositional gift himself, Tchaikovsky was able to do what most devoted Mozart fans rarely get the chance to do. He took a handful of Mozart's overlooked miniatures, polished them up with rich orchestral color, and he turned them into this. An orchestral suite he lovingly called Mozartiana. It's coming up later this hour. I'm Melanie Renata. I'm so glad you're here. This is Music Through the Night.

the trombone. Hold on. I know it's late, so brass might not initially be the vibe that you're settling in for. But wait just a minute. What do you think a piece of music would sound like that captures everything a trombone can do? Not just the power and the brilliance, but the surprising lyricism, too. Well, three trombonists are here to show you. Jonathan Lombardo, Timothy Smith, and Jeffrey D. performing with the BPO. It's a triple concerto by Eric Oasen.

Rip roaring. That's exactly how composer Eric Owaisen described the finale of that work, and he ain't wrong. Joanne Folletta conducting the Buffalo Philharmonic, and three trombonists, Jonathan Lombardo, Timothy Smith, and Jeffrey D, for Owaisen's Triple Concerto. I'm Melanie Renata, and I've got a tender piece for you, one for the piano, in just a moment. 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

sometimes you just want to turn your brain off, get it to quiet down just for a few minutes. Well, this slow and tender work by French Baroque composer François Couperin will do just that. Music delicately performed for you here by pianist Angela Hewitt.

Well, there you go. Hopefully that helped to soothe your Sunday scaries, quiet the chaos. Tender Langers by Francois Couperin, pianist Angela Hewitt, performing. 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Things get pretty playful with this orchestral suite by Tchaikovsky. He took some gems of Mozart's and reworked them, and now this is lovingly known as Mozartiana. Here's the new Philharmonia Orchestra. I'm Melanie Renata, and this is Music Through the Night.

0: A teeny tiny taste of Mozart brought to you by Tchaikovsky, a reinvention of some of Mozart's musical pearls by one of Mozart's biggest fans. Known as Mozartiana, that was Tchaikovsky's fourth orchestral suite in G, Antal Doraty conducting the new Philharmonia Orchestra.
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0: Baptized by a Reformed priest when he was 7 years old, Felix Mendelssohn was a Protestant with a Jewish background, and by all accounts, he respected his Jewish heritage while he took his Christian faith seriously. So seriously that he wrote plenty of music for the Christian church, and plenty of works that spoke to the importance of his faith. The Reformation was a major historic moment for Christianity. And to symbolize it, Mendy did what he knew best. He wrote a symphony. It's this, and it's on the way. I'm Melanie Renata, and this is Music Through the Night. It's the eve of the autumn equinox. The season is changing. So we honor the shift of the seasons sonically with these first couple of works. A brief musical sketch here that may call to mind those early morning birds, and then it itself shifts into something pretty powerful.

the BBC Philharmonic with the tiny but mighty work called To April by Avril Coleridge Taylor. You're listening to Music Through the Night. I'm Melanie Renata. And as you work your way through this last summer night of 2026, you're greeted here by a piece of music that opens with a melody so sparse, it sort of feels like that first cold morning of autumn. It's Edvard Grieg's Two Nordic Melodies.

a hodgepodge of folk themes and melancholic dreams. Two Nordic melodies by Edvard Grieg, the Malmö Symphony performing. The mood lifts with a bit of Baroque in just a minute. I'm Melanie Renata, and this is Music Through the Night.

Is this energetic? Sure. But nothing over the top. Sort of the Goldilocks zone of musical movement for maybe some late-night creative energy. The English Concert with Handel's Concerto Grosso No. 4 in F.

Trevor Panuk conducting the English concert, serving up a bite of Baroque for you tonight, Handel's fourth concerto grosso in F major. 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I'm Melanie Renata. You're listening to Music Through the Night. And here, you're listening to a work from Felix Mendelssohn that was so heavily criticized that he nearly destroyed it. It's his Reformation Symphony, his fifth in D minor, performed by the Leipzig Gewandhaus. Court Mazur at the podium.

0: music criticized so much and for so long that composer Felix Mendelssohn eventually pulled it from performance, said he should burn it all together. Fortunately, he did not. His Fifth Symphony in D minor, known as Reformation, Court Mazur, conducting the Leipzig Gewandhaus.
1: Whether it's an established star or an emerging artist, Mountain Stage gives you the best seat in the house for 2 hours of live music. I'm Kathy Matea. 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
0: The year was 1670. A middle-class, small business owner was tired. He aspired for more. This particular entrepreneur wanted to be part of the upper class. And, well, his attempts were laughed at. At least they were presented as satire in the Bourgeois Gentleman, a story by French playwright Molière, a super successful play which eventually turned into a musical. The Bourgeois Gentleman's Suite from that musical by Richard Strauss. It's this. It's coming up later this hour. I'm Melanie Renata. This is Music Through the Night.

Now imagine you've walked into a party with some classical greats. Bach's over in the corner, cracking jokes. Mozart's in good spirits, floating around like a social butterfly. And Prokofiev takes a tumble into the room. That was the intended spirit of this Barococco by Lars-Eric Larsen. A piece packed with musical jokes while also paying respects to classical and Baroque styles. Here's the Helsingborg Symphony.

part Baroque, part Rococo. Completely a fun classical mashup. The Barococo by Lars Erik Larsen, the Helsingborg Symphony performing, Andrew Manzi at the podium. I'm Melanie Renata, with some elegant whimsy in Just a Tick. 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

This graceful work sweeps you right up into a waltz with a touch of theatrical light-footedness. It's a Valse Ballet by Cécile Chaminade.

A chipper little work from French composer Cécile Chaminade, pianist Peter Jacobs with Valse Ballet. 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I'm Melanie Renata. You're listening to Music Through the Night. And there's a French comedic play from the 1600s about a merchant who struggles to climb the social ladder. French King Louis XIV thought it was hilarious, clearly before the French Revolution. Well, that play was eventually reimagined as a musical, and Richard Strauss wrote the music. That musical is The Bourgeois Gentleman, and this is The Suite, performed by the Berlin Philharmonic.

0: music that helps to tell a story about trying to climb that elusive and totally made-up social ladder. The Bourgeois Gentleman's Suite by Richard Strauss, Simon Rattle, conducting the Berlin Philharmonic.
1: Shalom, y'all. I'm Andy Mushin, host of Sounds Jewish. 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
0: Love. It's got a way of inspiring beautiful things. For example, in the 1890s, Gabrielle Fauré fell for a singer named Emma Bardach. And out of that love came an outpouring of music. Emma was his muse. He wrote her a song cycle. And he grew so fond of her young daughter, Dolly, that he wrote music just for her as well. Little musical gifts. One for each of her birthdays. That music eventually became this, the Dolly Suite. A piece built out of affection. It's on the way. I'm Melanie Renata. Please stay with me. There's a real gentleness to this reverie by Claude Debussy, like a soft glow of morning light through the crack of a window. A nice calm start to your day. Here's flutist James Galway and harpist Marisa Robels with the Chamber Orchestra of Europe.

The Gentlest of Morning Wake-Up Calls, A Reverie by Claude Debussy. I'm Melanie Renata. Thank you for being with me this morning. You're going to hear a sweeping slice of an American string quartet in just a bit. First, a rather passionate piano piece by Johannes Brahms, one he called an intermezzo, his second in A major, but it is so much more personal than that. Music from late in his life. It's a tender, emotional, tone poem-like work.

pianist Carol Rosenberger with a musical sigh of sorts. The second intermezzo in A major by Johannes Brahms. Now the Sphinx Virtuosi turns that sigh into slow, almost meditative deep breaths here in a slice of the second string quartet by Florence Price. It's the stunning Andante Cantabile.

The Sphinx Virtuosi helping you breathe easy. The Andante Cantabile from the second string quartet in A minor by Florence Price. I'm Melanie Renata, and you'll want to pack your bags. You and I are catching a red-eye flight to Brazil for Respighi's Brazilian Impressions in just a minute.

And we're off on a musical journey that starts with the feeling of a tropical night. The second movement guides you through a snake research institute in Sao Paulo. And before you come back home, your trip ends with a lively Brazilian dance. It's Respighi's Brazilian Impressions, shared with you tonight by the Dallas Symphony.

Some people bring home fun little tchotchkes from vacation, but not Respighi. He took a trip to Brazil and brought home inspiration for that. His Brazilian impressions. Eduardo Meta conducting the Dallas Symphony. I'm Melanie Renata with a work of love in just a minute.

This suite started as a birthday present, each movement a gift. It became one of the most endearing works of Gabriel Fauré. It's his Dolly Suite. Here's pianist Marc-André Hamelin.

0: Sometimes love inspires grand gestures. For Gabrielle Fauré, it inspired that. A whole suite of music, his Dolly Suite, radiantly performed for you there by pianist Marc-André Hamelin.
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0: You know that old saying, a jack of all trades is a master of none? Well, you know there's more to that, right? Yeah, it goes, a jack of all trades is a master of none, but oftentimes better than a master of one. Yeah, it's a gift to know how to do a bunch of different things. What do you call that? A Renaissance man? Well, that's composer and Renaissance man, Tilman Sosato, to a T. I'll share more about him and have this work from him later this hour. I'm Melanie Renata. Please stay with me.

some music here that will lift the clouds of a Monday morning. The opening movement of the third Concertante Quartet in C major by Chevalier de St. George.

The Catalyst Quartet, putting a pep in your step, a work from Chevalier de St. George. Good Monday morning, my friend. It is 6 past the hour. I'm Melanie Renata with a tale of a real Renaissance man, Tilman Sosado. He was known for his beautiful handwriting, and those hands wrote several books and played a multitude of instruments. Eventually, those talents combined, and Sosado founded the first music publishing house in the Netherlands, and he composed music like this.

Ludwig Guttler conducting the Ludwig Guttler Brass Ensemble for the Dance Suite from a true Renaissance man, composer and calligrapher Tilman Sosato. Now the brass from that work carries you into this next piece by Welsh composer Grace Williams, music that pulls from her heritage. It's a fantasia on Welsh nursery tunes. Charles Groves at the podium here, leading the London Symphony.

letting your inner child play a bit this morning. Traditional Welsh nursery tunes and lullabies reimagined into that Fantasia from Grace Williams. I'm Melanie Renata, and you and I get to lean a little further into folk flavor in just a moment.

John Rutter leading the Cambridge Singers for a Scottish folk ballad called Wally Wally. I'm Melanie Renata with a work by a teenage Mozart here, music that pointed towards all of the extraordinary things yet to come. It's his 28th symphony in C major, performed by the Moscow Virtuosi.

music from the moment Mozart's musical evolution really became impossible to ignore, the final work in his Salzburg series, his Symphony No. 28 in C major, Vladimir Spivkov conducting the Moscow Virtuosi. I'm Melanie Renata. You and I get to eavesdrop on a pretty intense conversation between two cellos in just a tick.

30 of Vivaldi's nearly 500 concerti feature the cello, but only one features two cellos, and that's this. Here's Jonathan Manson and Yo-Yo Ma performing alongside the Amsterdam Baroque.

0: Ton Koopman conducting the Amsterdam Baroque, and cellist Jonathan Manson and Yo-Yo Ma wrapping up our time together this morning with some vibrant Vivaldi, his concerto for two cellos in G minor. I'm Melanie Renata. Thanks for being with me. Be good to yourself today, and be good to your neighbor too, okay?
1: From Cole Porter and Jerome Kern to Hoagie Carmichael and beyond, each week on Afterglow, I'll showcase the best of classic American popular music and share the stories behind the songs. I'm Richard Roland. Unwind with Afterglow.
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3: Writing large works was not really in Edvard Grieg's comfort zone. Talking about large in a literal sense, I guess. It wasn't the size of the orchestra that gave him pause. It was the length and breadth of a real symphony. When he finally came up with one, he was pretty succinct about its future. It must never be performed again, he said. Well, history has other feelings about it. It's actually quite good, holds up, promise. We'll hear his unnamed, unnumbered symphony, Edvard Grieg, coming up this Monday morning. I'm Kevin O'Connor. Good morning.
4: This is the Composer's Datebook for September 21st. I'm John Burge. On today's date, in 1962, the Russian-born composer Igor Stravinsky returned to his homeland for the first time in nearly half a century. When Stravinsky left in 1914, Tsar Nicholas was still on the throne. By 1962, a lot had changed. For starters, Stravinsky's music had been severely criticized in the Soviet Union. Tikhon Krennikov, first secretary of the Soviet Composers Union, branded Stravinsky, quote, the apostle of reactionary forces in bourgeois music, close quote. Dmitri Shostakovich had condemned, quote, the unwholesome influence of Stravinsky and his complete divorce from the true demands of our time. Whether Krennikov or Shostakovich really believed this, or merely parroted the official party line, is debatable. But Stravinsky's return to Russia proved a profoundly emotional experience for all concerned. The 80-year-old composer reconnected with old friends he hadn't seen in 50 years and relatives he had never met. And yes, Stravinsky even met with Krennikov and Shostakovich. Stravinsky led the Moscow Symphony in his Symphonic Ode and Orpheus Ballet. Stravinsky's American assistant Robert Kraft led the orchestra in Stravinsky's revolutionary The Rite of Spring, all to thunderous applause. For an encore, Stravinsky returned to conduct a quintessentially Russian score, his own 1917 arrangement of the Volga Boatman Song. Composer's Datebook is produced by APM, American Public Media, in collaboration with the American Composers Forum, reminding you that all music was once new.

was a March for Children. No wonder it didn't sound too terribly urgent. Franz Schubert composed that. Yara Tal and Andreas Grothuysen were the four piano hands. Coming up, we've got some Johann Halvorsen. We'll hear a festival march as we head into the official fall season. John Williams, Far and Away Suite, and more. Some noteworthy things in history today. In 1792, the French First Republic was formed by the National Convention, stripping the French king of his powers. And in 1513, James V was crowned King of Scotland in the Chapel Royal at Stirling Castle, aged 17 months. And 1776, Nathan Hale, American rebel spy, was arrested by British militia in New York City. Here's a gypsy dance from Carmen, Georges Bizet. Myung-Won Chung is conducting the orchestra of the Bastille.

Yes, indeed. That rigorous, exciting, energetic, heart-pounding. See if I can come up with any other description. So, piece from Carmen. It's the Gypsy Dance. George Bizet, Myung-Won Chung, and the Orchestra of the Bastille. Johan Halvorsen used this festival march as incidental music for the plays The Pretenders and another one called Tordenskjold in 1901, which marked the first time he officially credited himself as a composer. Here it is, the festival march, Johan Halvorsen, and it's the Latvian National Symphony Orchestra.

Festival March there by Johan Halvorsen. That was the Latvian National Symphony Orchestra. Coming up next, something from far and away, and also an oboe concerto going back to the days of Italy in the Baroque era.

That was from the film Far and Away, directed by Ron Howard. The suite, John Williams composed that, and he also conducted the Berlin Philharmonic. Today is the birthday in 1912 of Charles, a.k.a. Chuck Jones, the unique American animator and cartoonist, best known for his work with Bugs Bunny, Daffy Duck, Wile E. Coyote, Porky Pig. Also did The Grinch, I believe, and he was born in Spokane, Washington, in, again, 1912. Here's an oboe concerto number 3, Tommaso Albinoni, as Simon Wright with the Philharmonic Orchestra and John Anderson, the oboist.

And that is a sparkling oboe concerto number 3, Tommaso Albinoni. Simon Wright, the Philharmonia Orchestra, and John Anderson was the soloist there. Here is Gold and Silver Waltz. This was composed by Franz Lehár. It's Philip Boskovsky and the Vienna Johann Strauss Orchestra.

Gold and Silver Waltz, quite a dramatic arrangement there of a Franz Lehár composition, Willy Boskovsky and the Vienna Johann Strauss Orchestra. Rachel Portman wrote a lot of beautiful music for film and real life. We're going to have the latter of her, that side of her creative expression coming up next, and a symphony from Edvard Grieg.

Climbing trees was a big passion of mine when I was a kid. And we're not talking apple trees. We're talking tall pines and oaks and things like that. Anything I could shinny up. And this particular recording is called Ask the River. And I love this piece, Leaves and Trees by Rachel Portman. It is supposed to convey the sensory experience of being immersed within the upper branches of a beech tree in late spring.

Leaves and Trees, Rachel Portman playing the piano on her composition with Caroline Dale, the cellist. Edvard Grieg decided to withdraw the symphony before it got too far in his mind. His reason, he thought it too derivative of Mendelssohn and Spohr, and even a little bit of Schumann, too. So unoriginal in one word, but it has since been appreciated and enjoyed and revived. It's the finale to that Lone Symphony.

0: That was the finale to a symphony by Edvard Grieg. Nemi Järvi conducted the Gothenburg Symphony Orchestra. The work, even though he pulled it while he was alive, did find new life in an unsanctioned performances. He rewrote two middle movements for...
1: 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And SymphonyCast lets you experience that thrill every week. Hi, this is Brian Newhouse. We touch down in terrific orchestra towns from Boston to San Francisco and hear the best of Europe and Asia, all captured live in concert. 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
0: George Philip Telemann's music has been criticized by a few as artisan and superficial, or it was during his day. This in lieu of the fact that he was one of the most popular and prolific composers of any age. It's true he wrote hastily and in any style demanded by his patrons. But to me, if nothing else, that just makes him a solid professional. Probably met all his deadlines, too, I bet. But of course, there's plenty else to offer. Substance, everything. Take this horn concerto as a for instance. We'll have it coming up. Telemann, I'm Kevin O'Connor. Good morning.

An excerpt from Symphony No. 38, also known as the Echo Symphony, the finale, Franz Joseph Haydn. That was Trevor Pinnock conducting the English concert. I'm Kevin O'Connor. It's yourclassical.org. Today in history, 1915, a man called Cecil Chubb bought the prehistoric monument Stonehenge for £6,600 and later donated it to the British nation. I can't imagine what he would have done with it otherwise. 1937, J.R.R. Tolkien's The Hobbit is published by George Allen and Unwin in London. And in 1948, Milton Berle became the permanent host of NBC TV show Texaco Star Theater, Uncle Milty. Here's a Venezuelan waltz number 3, Natalia, by Antonio Lauro, and it's Berto Rojas' guitar.

Natalia, Venezuelan Waltz number 3. Antonio Lauro composed that, and just a gorgeous reading from Berto Rojas. During his stay in Spillville, Iowa, Antonin Dvorak encountered a group of visiting Iroquois Native Americans. They were actually camped nearby. They were selling artifacts, performing traditional songs and dances. Dvorak was so captivated that he attended every single performance. So you have to believe there is more than an influence or two of Iroquois culture in this string quintet, American Second Movement, Antonin Dvorak, and it's the Raphael Ensemble.

String Quintet, also known as American, the American Second Movement. Antonin Dvorak composed that, and it was the Raphael Ensemble. Feeling like a little midnight polka? Well, get your dancing clothes on. We'll have some Emil Valteufel coming up next, along with Georg Philipp Telemann. Something for the horns. Today's classical music is supported by the National Gallery of Art, the nation's art museum. National Gallery members fuel creativity across the country. Join this community of art lovers from wherever you call home, starting at $75. Join today at nga.gov.

That's a midnight polka. Emil Waldteufel, Michael Sverchewski conducted the Gulbenkian Orchestra. Today is the birthday of Gustav Holst. He was born in 1874, English composer known for Planets. The Planets are born in Cheltenham, England. He passed in 1934. Unlike Bach, Georg Philipp Telemann traveled widely across Europe, and by absorbing styles and traditions of different cultures, he became a truly cosmopolitan artist. He got a hold of local Polish tunes for a period while he was there, and that's said to have played a little bit of an influence in this horn concerto. He heard some local pipe players and described them as barbarically beautiful. I think that was kind of a passive-aggressive description, but consider the time. It's wonderfully inspiring either way. Here's a horn concerto by Telemann.

And that was a horn concerto by Georg Philipp Telemann, St. Luke's Chamber Ensemble, with Stuart Rose, the soloist. Well, if anything ever turns up missing, you can always blame those thieving magpies if you've got them in your area.

The Thieving Magpie Overture, Gioachino Rossini. That was Claudio Abbado and the Chamber Orchestra of Europe. A short symphony coming up next from Luigi Boccherini.

Born this date, 1934, Canadian singer-songwriter Leonard Cohen, he of Hallelujah, Death of a Ladies' Man, and Suzanne fame, was born in Montreal, Quebec. Here's a symphony by Luigi Boccherini.

That's a symphony, Luigi Boccherini, Johannes Koritzky, and the German Chamber Academy. Here are JS Dances, written by Donald Grantham.

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0: Every procrastinator lives by their own golden rules, among the most useful for many. Always have an excuse at hand when you haven't met a deadline. Well, this was true for Mozart. He'd had a lucrative commission to carve out some pretty quick and easy flute pieces. And he only had to have them in the sponsor's hands by a specific time. Under pressure from his father and dealing with his mother in Paris, the excuses began to fly. We'll share some of those, and by the way, he ultimately finished the Flute Concerto No. 1, and have a laugh or two at Mozart's, anger.

Matt Heimovitz there, a flying solo through cello suite number 6, Gavotz, Johann Sebastian Bach, a masterpiece. Peter Warlock coming up. We'll hear a sampling of his unique and somewhat eccentric approach to music, along with a flute concerto by Mozart the First. Happy birthday to Stephen King, born in 1947 on this day. September 21st, he, of course, known for Carrie, The Shining, Cujo, Misery, so many. He was born in Portland, Maine. And in 1948, Henry Butler, not a household name, even among jazz, but kind of a crossover jazz and blues, R&B style American pianist, educator, and photographer, actually. New Orleans, he was born in 1948 and died 2018. Here's A Midsummer Night's Dream, Scherzo and Intermezzo, Felix Mendelssohn. We have George Zell and the Cleveland Orchestra.

A Midsummer Night's Dream, Scherzo and Intermezzo, that Shakespeare-inspired work from Felix Mendelssohn, George Zell conducted, the Cleveland Orchestra. Samuel Coleridge Taylor changed his focus from violin to composition and studied under Sir Charles Villiers Stanford.

Othello Suite was commissioned as incidental music for the 1912 Herbert Barenboim Tree production of Shakespeare's Othello at His Majesty's Theatre in London.

Sort of a quickie sampler from Othello, the Othello Suite Dance. Samuel Coleridge Taylor, Adrian Leeper there, conducted the RTE Concert Orchestra. Peter Warlock coming up next, something English in theme and character, along with some Mozart.

Ross Popel conducted the London Festival Orchestra. Those were six English tunes by Peter Warlock. It's not surprising I've been unable to finish them, for I never have a single hour's quiet here. Moreover, you know, I've become quite powerless when I'm obliged to write for an instrument I can't stand. That was Mozart in his disdain for the instrument referred to there. The flute is unfounded. This was a time when he was distracted from work by his newfound love for the Mannheim singer Aloysia Weber. He ultimately married her sister. Of the two flute concertos Mozart wrote, the second was not even a new work, but an arrangement of an oboe concerto he'd written in Salzburg the previous year. Here is the first one, Flute Concerto Number 1. It's the first movement, Mozart, Neville Marriner, Academy of St. Martin in the Fields with James Galway.

James Galway, who has been known occasionally, often actually, to play a gold-plated flute. I'm not sure if he is there or not, but it doesn't matter. Everything that comes out of his playing sound, his instrument, sounds like gold to me. The Academy of St. Martin in the Fields, Neville Mariner conducted Mozart's Flute Concerto No. 1. That was the first movement.

That was the finale from Symphony No. 2, Charles Gounod, Patrick Eloy, and the Sinfonia Finlandia. And I'm Kevin O'Connor. We'll hear something from Vittorio Monti coming up with some mandolin in it.

That recording and performance sounds like it was a lot of fun to make between Avi Avital, mandolin, and the accordion, great Richard Galliano, Tsardas, and composed by Vittorio Monti. Today is Bill Murray's birthday, 1950. Born in Evanston, Illinois in 1957, Ethan Coen, half of the Coen brothers, American filmmaker, Fargo, Barton Fink, No Country for Old Men, was born in St. Louis Park, Minnesota. Here are three preludes by George Gershwin, and it's William Bolcom.

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0: Stout and Steaky. That's how Edward Elgar originally described the London of this cocaine overture. Pass that Worcestershire sauce. He dedicated it, adding to the local theme, to his many friends, the members of British orchestras. And even though it comes off as jaunty, the work was actually written at a time in his life where he'd encountered some critical failures, financial and health difficulties had also been plaguing him. Yeah, stiff upper lip though and carry on in the British spirit. And we'll hear some of that work coming up, the overture. I'm Kevin O'Connor. Good morning.

Zhou Long created that very traditional-sounding classical Chinese piece, Leaving Home, a single bamboo, and it was performed by the Shanghai Quartet. Edward Elgar coming up, one of his associated works, and a melody from Sergei Rachmaninoff. Remember, you can find us at yourclassical.org. Kevin O'Connor with you on a Monday morning, and always grateful to have you around. Some music footnotes. 1845 was the birth of German virtuoso and composer August Wilhelm. And the International Mozart Foundation was established on this day in 1880. In 1930, the birth of American composer, known mainly in jazz and avant-garde and even R&B a little bit, Muhal Richard Abrahams. Here is the Fidelio Overture by Beethoven. It's Bernard Haitink and the Dresden State Orchestra.

That was the Fidelio Overture, a dramatic work from Beethoven, Bernhard Haitink, and the Dresden State Orchestra. Ray Vaughan Williams created this tuba concerto for the Golden Jubilee of the London Symphony Orchestra in 1954 with the orchestra's own tuba player, Philip Catalanet, I think it's Catalanet, as the soloist. Bass tuba concerto, Ray Vaughan Williams, it's Anne Manson, Singapore Symphony Orchestra, and Øystein Abadsvik is the tuba player.

Pretty rare moment for the tuba to shine. In this case, Øystein Bodsvik with the Singapore Symphony Orchestra and Manson conducted Ray Vaughan Williams bass tuba concerto. 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Coming up next, a visit to a rambunctious neighborhood that Edward Elgar once occupied in London.

Edward Elgar wrote this musical portrait of Edwardian London using the old nickname for the city, Cockaigne. As a reference to his financial state at the time, he jotted meatless and moneyless on the score for the overture. He had been known not to be too fond of the city. Was he being cheeky? Well, this work portrays a bustling vision of a busy town with all its carriages, pubs, cacophony. It's a romantic peek from an insider who never really fell in love with the place. In London Town, from the Cockaigne Overture, Edward Elgar, it's a Bramwell Tovey and the Winnipeg Symphony Orchestra.

Cocaine Overture in London Town. Edward Elgar composed that combination, nostalgia and portrayal. Bramwell Tovey conducted the Winnipeg Symphony Orchestra. A little melody coming up next that features Alessio Bax. It's a Sergei Rachmaninoff work.

That's a pretty melody written by Sergei Rachmaninoff, and Alessio Bax was the pianist. Here's something maybe to remember for a Halloween playlist. Robert Le Diable revolutionized French grand opera by merging historical and medieval atmosphere with supernatural gothic horror. The Act Two Pas de Cinq that I've got for you here is also kind of a courtly dance showcase, popular at the time, highlighting the grand choreographic style demanded by Paris opera at the height of the Romantic era.

0: Robert Le Diable, Pas de Sang, Giacomo Meyerbeer. That was the Barcelona Symphony Orchestra. I'm Kevin O'Connor. We're at yourclassical.com.
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Earlier this month, John Wilson and the Sinfonia of London made their second appearance at this year's BBC Proms. They gave a program devoted to four English composers. One of them, Lennox Berkeley, was born in 1903. His family was well-to-do, and surprise, surprise, there was a lot of music in the household. This serenade was completed toward the end of 1939, and perhaps reflecting the fact that Britain was at war, the last movement is marked lento, or slow. Good morning, I'm Melissa Owsley, and we'll take Berkeley's serenade from the top in just 5 minutes. I hope you'll be there. Here's the zippy second movement from the Piano Concerto No. 2 by Edward McDowell. The soloist is Van Cliburn.

That was a movement from the Piano Concerto by Edward McDowell, number 2. Van Cliburn played it with the Chicago Symphony Orchestra. Well, we have just been visiting the BBC Proms season a lot, and today we're doing exactly that. This program took place on September the 6th, and it's when the string players of the Sinfonia of London put in the spotlight four British composers and kind of made connections between them. They are Frank Bridge, Benjamin Britten, Imogen Holst, and Lennox Barclay. And the piece by Barclay that they played is this Serenade for Strings. So let's have it from the Proms with John Wilson and the Sinfonia of London Strings.

When conductor John Wilson and strings of the London Sinfonia presented a concert during the BBC Proms on a Sunday morning, September the 6th, they started their program with that piece, The Serenade for Strings by Lennox Barkley. Taken for you today, one of our global encores every Monday morning at this time. That's exactly what we do, travel the world, and today in London, in the UK. Speaking of London or English, the English pianist Stephen Huff got a call during the pandemic from pianist Long Long. Long Long was, I guess, working on his Disney album, and he reached out to people who are good at making piano arrangements, and Stephen Huff would certainly come to the top of that list. So he did some arrangements of tunes from Mary Poppins, including Feed the Birds, Supercalifragilisticexpialidocious, and this one, Chim Chim Cheree. This is Stephen Huff playing his own transcription.

Stephen Huff told me not too long ago that when he does arrangements of tunes by other people, he thinks of them in the style of classical composers. So when he was asked to arrange music from the movie Mary Poppins, music by Richard and Robert Sherman, he kind of thought of that one, Chim Chim Cheri, in the style of Rachmaninoff. The recording, which came out earlier this year, is called Piano Postcards, and that was track one, with Sir Stephen playing piano.

Let's shift gears and try a concerto for the harp. The composer is François Boileau, and the soloist is Marielle Nordman. She's joined by the Franz Liszt Chamber Orchestra.

keeping all 47 of her strings in tune. That was Marielle Nordman with the Franz Liszt Chamber Orchestra. The conductor was Jean-Pierre Rampal, first famous for his flute playing. And the music was the Harp Concerto in C Major by François Bourdieu. It is pretty much fall, but from the Four Seasons by Vivaldi, those violin concertos, we'll check in with spring. That's in just a minute.

0: One of the Four Seasons by Vivaldi, concertos for violin and orchestra. That was Spring on this fall day, and it was played by Monica Huggett and the Raglan Baroque Players, led by Nicholas Kramer.
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When Mitsuko Uchida was a little girl, she began taking piano lessons, and she caught on quickly. But she didn't really enjoy playing. When she was six, her father would ask her to play for guests, and she says she hated it. All of that changed when she went to see a production of Verdi's opera Aida. She sat on her dad's lap for the first half and then switched with her brother and got her own seat for the rest. When asked what she remembered about that experience, she said it was staggering. Nothing like the awful plinky-plonk she made at the piano, these are her words, and it opened a new door that included a symphony orchestra and the human voice. Fortunately, the piano stayed in her life. I'm Melissa Owsley with Uchida and Mozart coming up later in the hour. Here's Martin Brabbins with the BBC Philharmonic in a dance by Cyril Scott.

Music by the English composer Cyril Scott, a piece he titled Symphonic Dance No. 1, performed there by the BBC Philharmonic Orchestra. The conductor was Martin Brabbins. Today's Daily Download, the piece you can grab for free on a weekday at yourclassical.org, is a piece that began life as a work for solo piano by Carl Maria von Weber. It's called Invitation to the Dance. And many years after it was composed, it was orchestrated by Hector Berlioz. And you might imagine that the cello, the solo cello you hear at the beginning and again toward the end, is a gentleman walking up to a young woman and asking her if she might like to dance. Here's the Slovak Radio Symphony Orchestra.

the Slovak Radio Symphony Orchestra in Weber's Invitation to the Dance, as orchestrated by Berlioz. Did you enjoy that? Would you like to hear it again and again? 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

the three perpetual motion pieces by Poulenc, not so much perpetual motion in the way that you and I might think of it, but the idea of moving freely from one key to another, just with abandon, at least in the 20th century. That was flute player Lisa Friend and guitarist Craig Ogden in music originally written for solo piano. Piano and Orchestra, Mozart, coming up in just a moment.

Here's Mitsuko Uchida and the English Chamber Orchestra, Jeffrey Tate at the helm, in Mozart's Piano Concerto No. 18 in B-flat.

Piano Concerto No. 18 in B-flat by Mozart. That was Mitsuko Uchida and the English Chamber Orchestra, led by Jeffrey Tate.

At the beginning of the pandemic, when the UK was on lockdown, composer Julie Cooper says she felt as though the earth and skies became still and empty, but the cycle of nature flourished. She had a lot of ideas coming her way, and she continued to compose pieces like this.

0: written toward the beginning of the pandemic by Julie Cooper. It's called Calliope, and the performance features a group that she formed during that time, the Oculus Ensemble.
1: Hello, I'm Peter Van de Graaff. For more than 20 years, exploring music has led us on an epic journey of music and musicians through the ages. And I'm thrilled to join the expedition now as your host. Whether it's your favorite artist or a new discovery, the music is always inspiring and the stories thought-provoking. 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

Georges Bizet was 10 when he was admitted to the Paris Conservatory. And just for the record, that is not normal. And neither was Georges Bizet when it came to music. During his teenage years, he won top prizes at the school in a number of categories. And a few days after his 17th birthday, he started working on a symphony in 4 movements. Less than a month later, it was complete. I'm Melissa Owsley, inviting you to think back about what you were up to when you were 17. As you reminisce, we'll listen to that youthful symphony. That's in about 20 minutes. Here's the Scandinavian Brass Ensemble.

Brass with Timpani, that was Blacksmith's Tune by Bengt Hallberg, and it was played by the Scandinavian Brass Ensemble. That's at 6 past the hour. Adolphe Adam is best remembered for his ballet Giselle, his Christmas song Oh Holy Night, but he also wrote lots of music for the stage. This is an overture from an opera called If I Were King. It premiered in Paris, 1852, was not a huge success. In fact, it left him with many debts, but the overture, I guess, is worth a listen. Let's give it a try with Lance Friedel and the Royal Scottish National Orchestra.

Napoleon III was the king of France when Adolphe Adam wrote an opera called If I Were King. I have no idea about the subject matter specifically to the opera. It was not a big hit, but that was the overture with the Royal Scottish National Orchestra led by Lance Friedel. Pianist Gabriela Montero, who's from Venezuela, is a wonderful improviser. She's done it since she was a child and to this day is quite comfortable improvising at the spur of the moment. Here is one of her original compositions, which may very well have started as an improvisation. It's, I noticed, in tango style, and it's called To Argentina.

Before we get to a symphony that Georges Bizet wrote when he was 17, here's a piece in the old style. That's the title of this work by Henryk Gorecki.

Yeah, spending just 90 seconds with that group, I Fiamminghi, in the piece in the old style. That's music that was composed in the 20th century by Poland's Henryk Gorecki. Georges Bizet had been dead for almost 60 years when his only symphony was discovered at the Paris Conservatory. It makes perfect sense that that's where it was found, because that's where he was when he wrote it at the age of 17, apparently in about a month. Here is that C major symphony performed by the St. Paul Chamber Orchestra, conducted by Hugh Wolfe.

That was the symphony in C major, the only symphony by Georges Bizet of Carmen fame. He wrote that when he was 17 and a student at the Paris Conservatory. And you heard it played there by an American orchestra, the St. Paul Chamber Orchestra, led by Hugh Wolfe. John Steinbeck's novel, or novella, The Red Pony, is set on a California ranch. And we meet a young boy whose dad has just given him a small pony. 15 years after that book was published, it was adapted into a film starring Myrna Loy, Robert Mitchum, and the child actor Peter Miles. The man invited to write music for the movie adaptation was Aaron Copland, and some of what he wrote is coming up in just a moment.

0: Music from the 1940s by Aaron Copland, written to go along with the film adaptation of the novella The Red Pony by John Steinbeck. That was the Buffalo Philharmonic Orchestra under Joanne Folletta.
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Felix Mendelssohn and his siblings were well-educated, so I guess it shouldn't come as too much of a surprise that the scherzo movement from a piece he wrote when he was 16 has a literary connection to a scene from Goethe's Faust. When his well-read sister Fanny heard it, she commented, "I feel as though I'm near the world of spirits, carried away in the air, half inclined to snatch up a broomstick and follow the aerial procession." I'm Melissa Owsley. Mendelssohn's Brilliant Octet is on the way a little later this hour. I hope you'll stick around. Here's the Elmer Eisler Singers in Sing Ye Praises by Ruth Watson Henderson.

Ruth Watson Henderson was a Canadian pianist and composer, best known for her choral music. She died not long ago. That was Sing Ye Praises with the Elmer Eisler Singers and Company, conducted by Lydia Adams. Let's go back to June of 1992, First United Methodist Church in Cleveland, Ohio, because that's where this recording was made, with trumpeter Rolf Smedvig, joined by organist Michael Murray, who in the liner notes to this recording says that this instrument has figured prominently in the cultural life of Cleveland, thanks to a series of recitals there featuring artists such as E. Power Biggs, Virgil Fox, and Marcel Dupre. So here are Murray, Smedvig, and music by Bach.

Sheep May Safely Graze from Cantata 208 by Bach, performed by trumpeter Rolf Smedvig and organist Michael Murray. 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

A dance by the Brazilian composer, guitarist Paulo Belinati, performed there by the Eden Stell guitar duo. Felix Mendelssohn was 16 when he wrote his octet for strings, and in the music he gives the instruction that it is to be played by all the instruments in the style of a symphony. And if you look at the parts, you'll see they're composed as fully independent entities, not two groups of four, which would have been the tradition at the time. In other words, Mendelssohn, at age 16, was charting new territory. His octet is on the way in a moment.

I guess I should say not only was he charting new territory, but he came up with a piece of music that remains one of his most admired and best-known works. Here's a group of strings led by violinist Gil Shaham in Mendelssohn's Octet.

When you consider that Felix Mendelssohn wrote about a dozen string symphonies in his preteen years, I guess maybe it's a little less surprising that he produced that amazing octet for strings when he was 16 years old. Those early symphonies gave him the chance to kind of explore. But still, such brilliance from a teenager. That was Mendelssohn's Octet in E-flat major with Gil Shaham at the helm of that string ensemble.

Here is music from a ballet by Richard Strauss that takes place at a fancy cake shop in Vienna, where visitors include a group of children. On the day of their confirmation ceremony, as soon as they enter, their eyes grow as big as saucers.

0: Ending with the Whipped Cream Waltz, that was music from a ballet provided by Richard Strauss and performed by the Tokyo Metropolitan Symphony Orchestra. I'm Melissa Owsley. Thanks for listening.
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At the center of the opera, Schwanda the Bagpiper is a celebrated country bagpiper who uses his music to good effect. He enters the picture after a spell of gloom has been cast upon the court of the Ice Queen. When he plays a jolly polka, the queen shows her appreciation with a kiss. This is unfortunately observed by Schwanda's wife. Pretty soon he's swallowed up by a gaping hole in the earth where a friend is playing cards with the devil. If all of this sounds too hard to believe, that's because it's the plot of a fantasy opera. Some of the music on the way in just a few minutes. I'm Melissa Owsley.

An overture from a production called The Overturned Carriages. The music by François Bourdieu was played by the Swiss Italian Orchestra. About 100 years ago, Jaromir Weinberger wrote the music to go along with a fantasy opera called Schwanda the Bagpiper. The plot is full of unexpected twists and turns. After all, it is a fantasy opera, and I don't know that it's performed very much today. However, this polka and fugue live on. Here's the Cincinnati Pops, led by Eric Kunzel.

That was the polka and fugue from the fantasy opera Schwanda the Bagpiper, with music provided by Jaromir Weinberger and performed there by the Cincinnati Pops. The conductor was Eric Kunzel. Here's a grand tarantelle by Louis Moreau-Gottschalk.

Louis Moreau Gottschalk, composer of that piece, was born in New Orleans, raised in the fashionable French Quarter. When he was three, he was already plunking out some of the tunes that he heard around him on the piano, and it wasn't long before he began to create his own. He was only 40 when he died, but he became world famous as a pianist and composer. His grand tarantelle, you just heard, by the way, for two pianos, not just one, performed by Sakiko Ohashi, and Gary Hammond.

When French composer Claude Debussy wrote his piece Iberia, he said he was trying to capture the intoxicating magic of Andalusian nights. The holiday crowds, the people dancing to music, strumming guitars and other folk instruments. And I would say he captures those sounds early on and gives us a Spanish flavor with help from castanets. Here's the Dallas Symphony and Eduardo Mata.

That was Iberia from the Image by Claude Debussy, Dallas Symphony Orchestra there, conducted by Eduardo Mata. Alison Balsam grew up in the UK. Classical music was not around her. Her dad loved the Carpenters and Tubular Bells, but she was introduced to the trumpet when she was 7 years old, and once she got started, she fell in love. She loved what she described as the pure and elegant sound on the instrument, and she said that it went straight to her core. Alison Balsam retired several years ago from playing, but she's got lots of recordings, and we'll tap into one of those. That's in just a moment.

Alison Balsam retired. Actually, it was just last September. Her final performance was at the BBC's Last Night of the Proms in September of 2025. But back to those recordings, here's one she made with the English Concert and conductor Trevor Pinnock, a suite from Purcell's The Faerie Queen.

0: A suite drawn from the semi-opera, The Fairy Queen by Henry Purcell. That was Alison Balsam Trumpet and the English Concert led by Trevor Pinnock. I'm Melissa Owsley. Thank you for listening today.
1: Hello, I'm Peter Van de Graaff. For more than 20 years, exploring music has led us on an epic journey of music and musicians through the ages. And I'm thrilled to join the expedition now as your host. 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

There are a few works by the man who wrote what we're hearing now which have risen to the top. Famous pieces in most every music lover's consciousness. But with this composer, there's so much more. One of the most prolific composers of all time. Someone whose curiosity about the world and musical trends was uncommonly broad. A man who traveled the world and was influenced by so much of what he heard. A refugee from France who taught successfully in California for many years. He counted among his pupils Burt Bacharach, Dave Brubeck, and William Bolcom. This week, we're hearing the influences on the music and world of Darius Milhaud. Welcome to Exploring Music. I'm Peter Vandegraaff. I once had the opportunity to make a pilgrimage to Aix-en-Provence to Milhaud's ancestral home and had the pleasure of telling the workers in his home exactly what he means to me. And I can't wait to share his life story and music with you. In Milhaud's autobiography, Notes Without Music, he opens with a sentence that does much to explain his life in music. I'm a Frenchman from Provence and by religion, a Jew. Both of those aspects of his career were to inform much of his music. Milhaud's heritage runs very deep in Aix-en-Provence. His ancestors came to the area back in the Middle Ages and possibly well before. Milhaud once said, I had a marvelously happy childhood. It was filled with happy memories of exploring the area, spending summers in the beautiful family retreat, hearing the birds and the frogs, and there was always music. He had vivid memories of hearing different folk songs coming simultaneously through the windows of his bedroom, something that was to become very important to his music, as we'll hear later on. When he was just 4 years old, he remembers hearing an Italian singing Funiculi Funicula outside his window and going to the piano to pluck out the melody. His father, who was a fine amateur pianist, heard his playing, was astonished, and to the young Milhaud's delight, started humming an accompaniment to it. Shortly thereafter, he began teaching his son a little piano music and playing duets with him. His mother further encouraged him, as she possessed a fine, professionally trained contralto voice. Yet, it was the violin that became his passion. He started playing at the age of 7, and he was soon practicing 3 hours a day. He simply couldn't get enough of music. He said, at night, before I fell asleep, I would shut my eyes and imagine that I heard music so amazingly free that I could never have transcribed it. To me, it was a tremendous mystery in which my soul delighted. One of his earliest musical memories was playing the Debussy string quartet with friends. Debussy was to become his most important influence early on. Milhaud tells a story of having the opportunity to meet Debussy as he was preparing a concert. He was trembling in front of his great idol and never had the courage to tell Debussy that he too was a composer. And sadly, Debussy died soon thereafter. Other formative musical experiences helped encourage his budding interest. He heard de Sarasate play Saint-Saëns in Marseille, the Cortot-Thibault-Casals trio. He heard Eugène Ysaÿe and Jan Kubelik, the father of Raphael. And he began to compose and met and was encouraged by the composer and critic Henri Rabaud. In 1909, he took the big plunge and decided to go to Paris for some serious study. He was able to see the whole Ring cycle conducted by Felix Weingartner. He felt a kinship with Wagner, rather surprisingly, as an iconoclast, but he was, quote, bored to tears, unquote. He went to hear Tristan, same thing. He saw Parsifal. It sickened me with its pretentious vulgarity. And yet he realized their importance and purchased scores to all of Wagner's operas. But Pelléas and Boris Godunov remained always by his bedside. He then destroyed almost everything he had written up to that point, including a 600-page opera. And he wrote his first published composition, The Violin Sonata No. 1. This doesn't sound much like his mature works. In fact, Milhaud later said that he didn't like the work. Let's hear the first movement of his first published composition, The Violin Sonata No. 1, with Mauro Tortorelli and Angela Meluzzo.

violinist Mauro Tortorelli and pianist Angela Meluzzo in the first movement of the first violin sonata, early music by Darius Milhaud. Milhaud's friend, Maurice Ravel, helped set up the first performance of the piece, and as you noticed, perhaps it's very Ravel-inspired. It's maybe a little bit of traditional Catalan folk song influence as well. The Catalan region of Spain is just across the Gulf Julien from Aix-en-Provence. One of his first teachers was Paul Ducas. Ducas taught many fine composers, including Joaquin Rodrigo and Maurice Durufle, but Milhaud didn't think much of his teaching, and yet he liked the man and his music so much that he overlooked that. Jacques Ibert and Arthur Honegger were among his school pals. On a vacation from school, he went back home and wrote his first string quartet. And here's the first movement of his first string quartet, of as many. It's with the Fanny Mendelssohn Quartet.

Benny Mendelssohn Quartet and the first movement of Darius Milhaud's String Quartet No. 1. One neighbor said of the quartet, "It sounds like Arab music." Another said, "Good heavens, this is hot stuff." At a concert, the prominent publisher Jacques Durand approached him and said simply, "I would like to publish your string quartet. Come by tomorrow and sign the papers." And he was off and running. It's Darius Milhaud all this week on Exploring Music. Why not drop us a line and tell us what you think at exploringmusic.org. Milhaud's circle of friends was expanding as he became close with Ravel and Satie, and the author and diplomat Claudel, who would figure very prominently in Milhaud's life in just a few years. His first project with Claudel was to write music to accompany the play Protée. And here is the overture to Protée. It's conducted by a very close friend and longtime associate of Darius Milhaud, Pierre Monteux, who leads the San Francisco Symphony.

play Proté by Claudel, but the music by Darius Milhaud. Another of Milhaud's teachers, Charles-Marie Vidor, said about Milhaud's dissonances, "The worst thing is, you get used to them." About this time, Milhaud heard a two-part canon from Bach's musical offering where the two voices play completely different music, but come together to form something completely new.

the Canon Perpetuus from the musical offering of Johann Sebastian Bach, which really opened up Mio's ears in marvelous ways. He thought, what if two completely different tonalities or tone centers were to happen simultaneously? Now I'd like to demonstrate this for you in playing something from Mio's String Quartet number 12. Here is how it sounds in the first violin part.

Nice little simple melody. Here's what it sounds like in the second violin part. Now cleanse your ears from what you just heard and listen to this.

They all sound fine by themselves, but when you put them together, we have polytonality. Each part playing in a different key, as we hear this from the 12th Quartet by Millau.

They satisfied my ear more than the normal ones, meaning the normal chords, for a polytonal chord is more subtly sweet and more violently potent. The essential part of the music, however, remains the melodic line, unquote. The Arcana String Quartet performing part of Mio's 12th Quartet, which I think very vividly demonstrates his use of multiple tonalities simultaneously. It's polytonality. And as he experimented with these new sounds, thrilling things began to happen, and this became part of his musical style throughout the rest of his life. Mio's health began to suffer, and as World War I broke out, he was rejected from serving in the military because of that. At the same time, his friend Paul Claudel was appointed French minister to Brazil, and he invited Mio to accompany him as his secretary, and this was to change everything for the young composer. Mio was reluctant to leave his beloved France behind, but a close friend was killed in action, and he felt that the trip would help him heal from his loss. It took 18 days to cross the ocean, leaving from Portugal. He arrived in Rio de Janeiro in 1917, finding an intoxicating new world before him. He said, "Rio had a potent charm. It's difficult to describe that lovely bay, tinged with fantastically shaped mountains, covered with a light shading of forest, sometimes topped with lines of palm trees that stand out like ostrich feathers in the murky light of the tropics, against a sky shrouded in pearly gray clouds." He often took walks and was captivated by the sights and sounds. Again, Mio. "No sooner had the sun set than all kinds of crickets, toads, and birds with dull, sharp, or staccato cries peopled the forest night." Let's hear some of his souvenirs of Brazil, Saudades do Brasil, with pianist William Bolcom, who had studied with Darius Mio.

William Bolcom performing from the Saudades do Brasil, the Souvenirs of Brazil by Darius Milhaud, his teacher. Quoting Milhaud again, "My first contact with Brazilian folklore was very sudden. I arrived in the middle of carnival and immediately sensed the crazy gaiety that possessed the whole town. 6 weeks before carnival is due to begin, groups of musicians walk the streets on Saturday or Sunday evenings, select a little square, and dance to the sounds of a violão, it's a kind of guitar, and percussion instruments. One of the dancers' favorite amusements is to improvise words to a tune repeated over and over again, producing a sort of hypnosis. For 6 weeks, the whole crowd is passionately given over to dancing and singing." This spirit is reflected in the famous work he wrote a few years after returning, which is called Scaramouche, after a famous Commedia dell'arte character. Let's hear a performance of that with John Ogden and Brenda Lucas in the two-piano version.

performance of the famous Scaramouche by Darius Milhaud, Brazilian-inspired music with John Ogden and Brenda Lucas at the piano. Continuing now to quote Darius Milhaud about his experiences in Brazil, I was fascinated with the rhythms of this popular music. There was an imperceptible pause in the syncopation, which I found very difficult to grasp. So I bought a lot of tangos and tried to play them with their syncopated rhythms. At last, my efforts were rewarded. Milhaud loved the music of Ernesto Nazareth, whom he went to hear often. Milhaud said, his elusive, mournful, liquid way of playing also gave me deeper insight into the Brazilian soul. Darius Milhaud himself heard. This is a dance called a choro, kind of street music in Brazil. The title is Apanhei Te Cavaquinho, which is I Caught You, and the cavaquinho is a kind of a folk instrument.

Brazilian composer Ernesto Nazareth performing one of his choros. It's not hard to hear how Nazareth inspired the Scaramouche we heard a bit ago. Yet that wasn't the only source of inspiration at the time for Mio. He still had his experiments with polytonality on his mind, and he wrote a series of six little symphonies for orchestra. Little is the operative word here, as they each last less than 7 minutes. And he said that he had the Sinfonias of Monteverdi in mind, not the symphonies of Beethoven. Here is the third of these little symphonies, where you can hear most clearly the clarinet and bassoon in the opening measures playing melodies in two different keys at the same time. It's with Darius Milhaud himself conducting the Luxembourg Orchestra.

The Little Symphony No. 3 by Millau. He subtitled that the Serenade Symphony, and he conducted the Luxembourg Orchestra. Yes, that was a whole symphony, and the audience was baffled by it. It lasts all of 3.5 minutes. While in Brazil, he was able to meet many of the important artists and musicians of the day who were passing through this international center, including, of course, Brazilian Heitor Villa-Lobos, but also itinerant musicians such as Artur Rubinstein, Diaghilev's Ballet Russe, Václav Nijinsky, Ernest Ansermé, Enrico Caruso, all of which would bear fruit for him later on. Although composed in 1941, our next music has reference back to his time in Brazil, as many later works did. And let's end this first day with the second piano concerto, the third movement. Here is Bernhard Kontarski conducting the Luxembourg Orchestra. The pianist is Grant Johansson.

That was the third movement, very Brazilian-inspired, from the Piano Concerto No. 2 by Darius Milhaud with Grand Johannessen Piano, Luxembourg Orchestra, conductor Bernhard Kontarski. Milhaud's education was not yet complete. He had polytonality, Brazil, his violin. His next big step was his interactions with Jean Cocteau, Poulenc, Honegger, and others of his generation. Tomorrow, it's Milhaud and Les Six. Do join me. 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Sam Genualdi is our recording engineer, with special thanks to Eric Opland and the entire WFMT production and syndication team. Our executive producer is Roger White. 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I'm Peter Vandegraaff. 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
4: One of the greatest cases of posthumous glory has got to be Georges Bizet, particularly his opera Carmen. An absolute failure during Bizet's lifetime, the opera became hugely popular after his death. It's something like the second most frequently performed opera in the world. Bizet's melodies have become part of our shared musical vocabulary, partly because of those frequent operatic performances, but also because of pieces like this. From APM, American Public Media, this is Performance Today. I'm Valerie Kaler. Franz Waxman's cinematic arrangement of Bizet in a virtuoso showpiece for violin, on the way. Music inspired by prayers for Yom Kippur on the way this hour. And right now, a musical prayer by Ernest Bloch. Cellist Sheku Kane Mason made this arrangement for himself and his violinist brother, Brima. This is Prayer from Jewish Life by Ernest Bloch.

Prayer by Ernest Bloch from Jewish Life. Arranged and played by Sheku Kane Mason and his brother, violinist Brahma Kane Mason. From APM American Public Media, this is Performance Today, taking you to concerts around the world. I'm Valerie Kaler. If you watch the 1946 film Humoresque, you'll hear lots of music by Franz Waxman, based on melodies from Georges Bizet's opera Carmen. 25-year-old Isaac Stern underbid Yasha Heifetz to play the violin for the soundtrack recording. After the movie, Isaac Stern told composer Franz Waxman how much he loved the piece and asked if he could please make it a little bigger and longer so he could play it in concert. Waxman agreed, and the work has been a staple in the repertoire ever since. Violinist Michael Shaham and pianist Sheng Yun Kwan play it for us here. Franz Waxman's flashy, fiery fantasy on melodies from Carmen by Georges Bizet.

The opera Carmen, about a young Roma woman who's willing to die for her independence, was not much of a hit while its composer Georges Bizet was alive. And now you can't switch on the radio or TV or catch a movie without hearing at least a snippet of music from Carmen. This sort of borrowing is not a modern phenomenon. Excerpts from popular operas have long been arranged and transcribed for various uses, especially for virtuoso musicians. We just heard tunes from Bizet's Carmen turned into a virtuoso showpiece for the violin, that Carmen fantasy written by Franz Waxman. A performance from the Flagler Museum in Palm Beach featured violinist Michael Shaham and pianist Shang Yuan Guan. That Carmen fantasy is just the definition of fun in music. You can enjoy it again on the BT page, where our shows are archived online for 30 days after broadcast. Check out all the musical goodies on the PT page at yourclassical.org. In a moment, Weber transmogrified. 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

Maybe you've seen computer image morphing. You take two photos, and over the course of a couple of seconds, the software turns one into the other. An airplane becomes a bird. Your face becomes the Mona Lisa. Composers have been doing something similar with music for centuries. Here's a tune written in the early 1800s by Carl Maria von Weber. March by Weber. And in the early 1940s, Paul Hindemith did some musical morphing on that tune and came up with this. Hindemith did something similar with half a dozen tunes by Weber. And I love the title he came up with, Symphonic Metamorphosis on Themes by Carl Maria von Weber. Let's hear it from a concert in the city of Taipei, Taiwan. Conductor Leonard Slatkin with the Taipei Music Academy Festival Orchestra. Music by Paul Hindemith. His Symphonic Metamorphosis of Themes by Carl Maria von Weber.

Composer Paul Hindemith wrote that in 1940, based on themes written in the early 1800s by Carl Maria von Weber. He kept Weber's basic ideas intact, with some inventive 20th century twists. And I love the title, Symphonic Metamorphosis of Themes by Carl Maria von Weber by Paul Hindemith. We heard it from a concert during the Taipei Music Academy and Festival in Taipei, Taiwan. Leonard Slatkin led the Taipei Music Academy Festival Orchestra. It is always a treat to share concert highlights from around the world here on PT. And this spring, I invite you to join me on an in-person musical tour of Germany and Prague. We will attend three of the world's premier classical music events, the Dresden and Prague Spring Music Festivals, and the Beethoven Festival in Leipzig. Space is limited on this intimate group trip. All the details, including the full itinerary, available online at publicradiocustomtravel.org. 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

Sunset tonight marks the end of Yom Kippur, the day of repentance and atonement during the annual Jewish High Holy Days. Services for Yom Kippur include a prayer called Kol Nidre. It's a prayer asking for forgiveness, also asking to free oneself from promises that might have been made too quickly or without good judgment. The Kol Nidre melody has caught the attention of several composers over the years, including Max Bruch. He elaborated on it in 1881 and created this piece for cello and orchestra. Here's cellist Camille Thomas alongside the Brussels Philharmonic with the Kol Nidre by Max Bruch.

Kol Nidre, a prayer of atonement for Yom Kippur, which ends at sundown tonight, a sacred day on the Jewish calendar. German composer Max Bruch wrote that version of Kol Nidre in 1881. We heard a recording featuring cellist Camille Thomas. Matthew Herzog led the Brussels Philharmonic. Just a few days ago, Camille Thomas released a brand new double album, Philip Glass for Cello, featuring Glass's rarely played first and second cello concertos, reimagined film scores, and many of his other works. This project grew out of an old-fashioned Twitter exchange. A few years ago, Thomas woke up to find that Philip Glass had messaged her to tell her he loved some of her recordings of his work, and he asked if she knew of his cello concertos. Thomas said she leapt out of bed, overjoyed that Glass had listened to her play and then taken the time to message her. She was thrilled to discover that there was more music, and then Glass shared the scores with her. The pair struck up a correspondence as Thomas worked on the recording project. It was only very recently, after Thomas had finished playing the final notes for the album, that she and Philip Glass met in person for the first time, and she called their meeting simply magical. Camille Thomas' new album, Philip Glass for Cello, is out now on Deutsche Grammophon.

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0: Beethoven wrote one opera, Fidelio, and based on how much trouble he had with the overture, it's not surprising he never tried to write another opera. Overture number one, rejected ad aprio and set aside. Overture number three, better, but a bit overpowering. The fourth and final overture is the one that stuck. So what about number two? Well, that is the one that folks heard at the opera's premiere in 1805. It didn't make the final cut, but it remains a concert favorite on its own. From APM, American Public Media, this is Performance Today. I'm Valerie Kaler. Beethoven's rejected Fidelio overtures all bear the name of the heroine, Leonore. Leonore number two on the way. Also on the way, a string quartet by Spanish composer Juan Arriaga. He was born on Mozart's birthday, about a dozen years after Mozart's death. Like his birthday buddy, Arriaga was also a child prodigy, both at the keyboard and at composition. And like Mozart, he died far too young. Juan Arriaga wrote only one symphony in 1825. Here's an excerpt. Enrique Garcia Asensio conducts the Hispania Symphony Orchestra.

The Hispanian Symphony Orchestra played the Minuet and Scherzo from the Symphony in D by Spanish composer Juan Arriaga. Chamber music from Arriaga, still to come. From APM American Public Media, this is Performance Today. I'm Valerie Kaler. So glad to have you here for our musical adventures and discoveries. Let's go to a concert in Cincinnati for music by a guy who liked to get things right. Beethoven. He only wrote one opera, Fidelio. It's a story about Leonore, a woman of immense courage. Her husband is being held unjustly in a political prison. Leonore puts herself at tremendous risk to rescue him. And Beethoven could not decide on the best music to introduce the opera. He composed a dramatic overture, decided it wasn't quite right, wrote another, and did that again and again. Four different overtures until he felt he'd finally gotten it right. Let's hear his second attempt, which, by the way, still makes for darn good concert music. The Leonore No. 2 Overture by Beethoven. Conductor Louis Langres leading the Cincinnati Symphony Orchestra.

Beethoven's Leonore Overture is named for the heroine of his opera Fidelio. Leonore disguises herself as a man in order to rescue her husband and calls herself Fidelio. Leonore No. 2 was one of four overtures Beethoven tried on for size. It was the overture used at the very first performance of Fidelio, but the opera itself failed to impress. So Beethoven reworked the whole thing, even wrote a new overture. Overture number 3, that one was too big, kind of overpowered the opening of the opera itself. So Beethoven went back to work and wrote the fourth version of an overture for his opera Fidelio, fourth and final. That's the one that finally stuck and actually earned the title Fidelio. Beethoven's Leonore Overture No. 2, played by the Cincinnati Symphony. 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In a moment, I bet you can't write just one. 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

In 1967, American composer William Bolcom learned of American composer Scott Joplin for the first time. Bolcom had heard Scott Joplin's Maple Leaf Rag, but he was shocked to discover that Joplin had written an opera called Tremonisha. He became wholeheartedly obsessed with Joplin and Joplin's rags. Suddenly, the whole musical world was also experiencing a ragtime resurgence. Inspired by Joplin, soon he and his composer friends were writing their own rags for piano. That rag craze slowed down in the mid-70s, but Bolcom has continued to write the odd rag throughout his career. Let's drop in on a concert during the Colorado College Summer Music Festival. This is the Virtuosity Rag for Brass Quintet by William Bolcom.

In the 1960s, composer William Bolcom had what he called a rag addiction. He could not stop writing rags. In 1969, he wrote what he called his last rag, and he meant it to be a gentle stop to his obsession with ragtime. Although he slowed down, Bolcom did not abandon ragtime altogether. We just heard a rag he wrote in 1982, the Virtuosity Rag for Brass Quintet. Kevin Cobb and Terry Rauschenbach played trumpets. Michael Thornton was playing French horn. Theo Swanson played trombone and John Rojak bass trombone. They gave that concert during the Colorado College Summer Music Festival in Colorado Springs, Colorado. Broadcast of that performance made possible by Esther Redman and Harry White. And if you were wondering, nope, William Bolcom did not stop with ragtime in 1982. The rags just kept coming. He thought he'd reached his natural rag conclusion in 2010, and oopsie, wrote another one just a few years later. William Bolcom is 88 years old, still composing, and the moral of the story is never trust this guy if he says he's done writing rags. In a moment, what's in a name? 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

When you're chopping onions and cut your finger, do you yell, "Honey, bring me an adhesive bandage"? No, you yell, "Bring me a Band-Aid." That is an example of a phenomenon called genericization, when a product is so dominant, their trade name becomes the common noun, dumpster, bubble wrap, Google. When it happens with people, that is an eponym. Someone with traits so distinctive or skills so outstanding, their names become shorthand, saying a stingy person is a Scrooge or giving a pal a heads up about that womanizer. Careful there, he's quite the Casanova. Or even a sarcastic reference like, "Okay, Einstein." A related phenomenon is antonymasia, replacing someone's proper name with what they do, the bard, for example, or referring to a person using someone else's proper name because they share certain characteristics. Enter Mozart, the child prodigy, the prolific composer, the larger-than-life persona. He left an indelible mark on music, and ever since has been what other composers are compared to. The Black Mozart, Joseph Bologna. The Swedish Mozart, Joseph Martin Krauss. The Cuban Mozart, Chucho Valdez. And we're about to hear music written by the Spanish Mozart. It's always meant as a compliment, but there's something almost dismissive about it. It can minimize the artistry, the individuality of a composer, and sets up a comparison that might make it difficult to judge a composition on its own merits. I can attest to the meritorious quality of Juan Arriaga string quartets. When my music camp pals and I discovered his chamber works, we were uniformly delighted. And here's why.

The String Quartet No. 3 by Juan Arriaga, played by the Quirola Quartet during the Granada International Festival of Music and Dance at the Alhambra in Granada, Spain. They called him the Spanish Mozart. Juan Arriaga, born 15 years after Mozart's death on what would have been Mozart's 50th birthday. Arriaga was a prodigy in the Mozart mold, one who wrote operas, sacred works, and a lot of chamber music before he was even 15. And that was the age at which he went to the Paris Conservatory. Wasn't long before Arriaga was a teaching assistant there. Sadly, Arriaga had something else in common with Mozart. He worked himself to death. Exhaustion and a pulmonary infection claimed him 10 days before his 20th birthday. Spanish composer Juan Arriaga.

0: 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I'm Valerie Kaler. 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

Here's a familiar storyline for you. A young man shows an interest in music as a teenager. Parents steer said young man toward a respectable career instead. Young man finds a way to study music anyway. Young man, no longer all that young, becomes a professional composer. A society in his name created after his death features Jean Sibelius as its first president. It's the story of Granville Bantock. Never heard of him? Well, stay with me for his Celtic Symphony, coming up in just 20 minutes. Piano music by the father of the symphony starts off this hour. It's the Piano Sonata No. 1 by Franz Joseph Haydn. Maria Bergmann is the pianist.

Maria Bergmann playing the piano sonata number 1, written by Franz Joseph Haydn. I'm Scott Blankenship. Thanks for your company. Jean Sibelius took the postcard scenery of Finland's rugged landscape and turned it into a living, breathing legend. It's one of the most patriotic pieces that Sibelius ever wrote, his Karelia Suite. It actually started out as a whole series of musical tableau that was based on folk melodies from the Karelia region. Unmistakably nationalist, that's for sure. But Sibelius deliberately did not quote actual Karelian folk tunes. He said that was an explicit goal, was conveying the essence of Finnish folk music rather than transcribing it literally.

The Tampere Philharmonic and Tomas Olaila was the conductor of music by Jean Sibelius, the Karelia Overture. Here's music for Yom Kippur today. This is Ki Hine Kachomer by Judith Klerman. Judith is conducting Essential Voices USA, James Cunningham, piano, and Daniel Miller, cello.

Ki Hine Ka Homer by Judith Clerman. It was an arrangement done by Ryan Nowlin with Essential Voices USA, James Cunningham Piano, Daniel Miller Cello, and Judith Clerman conducting.

So a few moments ago, you heard music by Jean Sibelius, his Corelia Overture. And there was a society created in the name of this next composer, and Jean Sibelius was its first president.

He dug into his Scottish heritage for his music, and his catalog has somewhere along the lines of 800 pieces. Composer Jean Sibelius, as I'd mentioned, was the first president of the Granville Bantock Society. Sibelius even dedicated his Symphony No. 3 to Granville. This is Bantock's Celtic Symphony, with Vernon Hanley conducting the Royal Philharmonic Orchestra.

The Celtic Symphony by Granville Bantock, with Vernon Hanley conducting the Royal Philharmonic Orchestra. Still to come is part of the Piano Concerto No. 1 by Peter Tchaikovsky, after this music by Luke Koster called Lore Lore. Jonathan Cale conducting Estro Armonico Luxembourg Chamber Orchestra.

Time for one more piece to finish up this hour's music, and it's by Peter Tchaikovsky, the third movement from his Piano Concerto No. 1, built on a very specific Ukrainian folk song called Come Out, Ivanka, which Tchaikovsky heard performed, and he quoted it directly here. Long, Long is the pianist with the Chicago Symphony Orchestra, led by Daniel Barenboim.

That particular movement of the piano concerto number one was partially inspired by an old Ukrainian folk song, Come Out, Ivanka. The third movement from the piano concerto number one by Tchaikovsky with Long Long Piano, the Chicago Symphony Orchestra, led by Daniel Barenboim.

0: An evening of jazz can be just what the doctor ordered. 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